Familiar strains of the Beatles there. John Lennon's two Beatles girls, Eleanor and Michelle. The arranger and the performer there was Tommy Riley on the harmonica, and the accompaniment was provided by the Academy of St. Martin in the Fields. Now we turn to the basset horn and the German cellist, composer and conductor Franz Danzy. Danzy lived from 1763 to 1826, lived through a significant time in the history of European music, his career spanning the transition from the late classical to the early romantic styles, and that's certainly reflected in the work we're about to hear. In his youth, he knew Mozart, whom he revered, and he was a contemporary of Beethoven, about whom he, like many of his generation, had strong but mixed feelings. And he was a mentor for the young Carl Maria von Weber. The Grand Sonata in F major, which we're about to hear, dates from 1823, and it's a cornerstone of the basset horn repertoire. The piece highlights the rich, dark and warm timbre of the basset horn, the low-pitched member of the clarinet family favoured by Mozart. Across its three movements, Danzy balances elegant classical phrasing with lyrical romantic depth. The basset horn and piano are very much treated as equals in this work. There are three movements, allegro, andante, and a lively, spirited final movement, allegretto. Franz Danzy's basset horn sonata in F.

Franz Danzig's Bassethorn Sonata in F was played there by Keith Puddy on the bassethorn and Malcolm Martineau was the pianist. Now we have a short piece, a song by, not a song, a lute piece by the English Renaissance composer John Dowland, entitled Lacrimae.

0: John Dowland's A Lacrimae, or Tears. The lutenist was Rosemary Hodgson. You're with David Taylor here on 3MBS Melbourne, and we're enjoying a recital of music prepared for us by Peter Meikles in our morning recital today. Now, I'm grateful to Nicole from Torquay for texting in on the first work I played, where we were playing Eleanor Rigby and Michelle. And she points out that they were, in fact, written substantially by, or primarily by, Paul McCartney, with joint credit given to John Lennon as per their pact. So thank you for clarifying that, Nicole.
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0: Mexico's best-known and most popular composer, Manuel Ponce, spent time in Europe, where he studied with Les Six in Paris in the 1920s, composers including Poulenc, Miot and Honegger. And after a period in Germany, he returned to his native land. The work we're about to hear, his Sonata Romantica, written in 1929, is widely regarded, I gather, as one of the cornerstones of 20th century classical guitar literature. It was composed by and dedicated to dedicated to the legendary Spanish guitarist Andrés Segovia, and he frequently asked Ponce to write works for him simulating historical styles. This one, his Sonata Romantica, was dedicated to, as a homage to, Franz Schubert, who loved the guitar, apparently. And the sonata emulates the early 19th century romantic style. I'm sure you'll recognise it. It's in four movements: Allegro moderato, Allegro espressivo, Allegro vivo più lento, and a final dramatic finale, Allegro ma non troppo e serioso. So let's hear it now, the Sonata Romantica in A, and it's performed for us by Marcin Taylor.

Manuel Ponce's Sonata Romantica in A, homage to Franz Schubert, was played for us there by Marcin Della. Still to come, we have Mozart's Sinfonia Concertante in E flat for violin and viola. But before that, we have a 16-minute piano trio by Alana Katz-Chernin. She, of course, was born in Tashkent, and after studies in Russia, came to Sydney to study, then off to Europe, later returning to Australia in 1975. She has a formidable list of works to her name, spanning all genres, including this, composed in 2004, this trio entitled The Spirit and the Maiden. The narrative follows a young woman who encounters an enchanted water spirit at the well. The connection deepens into a passionate dance, but because the spirit cannot survive on land, he dissolves into the sand. The maiden catches his final drop of water, returns it to the well, and is absorbed into the water herself, ultimately transforming into a lily. Let's hear it now. It's entitled Piano Trio Spirit and the Maiden by Alana Katz-Chernin, performed now by the Muses Trio.

0: The Piano Trio by Elena Katz-Chernin, Spirit and the Maiden. It was performed for us there by the Muses Trio. You're listening to Morning Recital here on 3MBS Melbourne. I'm David Taylor, and in a moment I'll be putting on the Mozart Sinfonia Concertante.
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0: Mozart composed his Sinfonia Concertante in E-flat for violin, viola and orchestra in 1779 at the age of 23 after returning from a period at Mannheim and Paris. And certainly during that time he would have heard the Sinfonia Concertante type of work, a hybrid of symphony and concerto, which was cultivated, incidentally, in Paris. And certainly it was a genre that he was pleased to bring home and exercise the advantage, really, of not having the strict hierarchy of a single soloist, but encouraging a conversational ideal with multiple protagonists sharing the stage. One of the most significant things about this work, there's many significant things, is Mozart's instruction to the solo viola to be tuned a semitone higher, so-called scudatura. And this does two things, apparently. It brightens the instrument's tone, tighter string tensions and more brilliant, and it allows Mozart to notate the solo violin part in another key, in D major, actually, effectively. Treating it as transposing the part while the music sounds in E-flat major. Bit subtle for me, that one, but I'm sure there are many of you who'll recognise that. The speculation that Mozart himself actually played the viola at the first performance, although it's not properly documented, but what is certainly documented is that the viola was one of Mozart's favourite instruments, and he loved playing the viola in ensemble contexts. So it's very possible that he did, in fact, premiere this work. The work has three movements, Allegro Maestoso, Andante and Presto. And we're going to hear it now played by the violinist Arthur Grumio, the violist William Primrose, with the Cologne Radio Symphony Orchestra, conducted by Otto Ackermann.

Mozart's Sinfonia Concertante in E flat. It featured a distinguished pair of soloists, Arthur Grumio, violin, and William Primrose, viola. And they were playing with the Cologne Radio Symphony Orchestra, conducted by Otto Ackermann. And a very fine work that is indeed. There's more Mozart later in the day, and Wednesday night at the Opera, Nigel Simpson presents a fabulous performance of Mozart's Don Giovanni. That's at 8 p.m. this evening. Now I'm going to finish with a Schubert song. And I make no apology for including something that's very popular and well known, Who is Sylvia? Written to words by Shakespeare from the Two Gentlemen of Verona. It was said to have been knocked off by Schubert on the back of a menu or napkin in a very short period of time. Whether true or not, it's left us with an absolute gem.

It's a Schubert song, Who is Sylvia? And it concludes our morning recital for today. I'm David Taylor. My thanks to Peter Meekholz for the music he's selected for our enjoyment

Hello and welcome to Wednesday Divertimento, with some music to brighten up your lunch hour. I'm Andrew Hibbard and it's good to be with you again. Plenty of enjoyable classical music today, with perhaps an opera focus, including pieces by Vivaldi, Handel, and to conclude on a rollicking operatic ride with Wagner. There's one of the greatest of operatic arias, and our piano work at around 12:30 p.m. is from the Goldberg Variations of Johann Sebastian Bach. So I hope you'll take the opportunity to relax with us today on Divertimento here on 3MBS. Our opening work today is the overture to an early one-act opera by Jean-Philippe Rameau, Pygmalion, based on the story or legend told in Ovid's Metamorphoses and first performed in 1748 at the Paris Opera.

Very Burke, don't you think? The Overture to Pygmalion by Jean-Philippe Rameau. William Christie conducted Les Arts Florissants, the Flourishing Arts. Our choral work today is a short piece of church music by the English composer John Ireland. Jubilati Deo, O be joyful in the Lord, all ye lands.

Jubilati Deo by John Ireland, words from Psalm 100. Douglas Lawrence conducted the choir of the Scots Church, Melbourne, with Robin Betterham at the organ. Now music by Aaron Copland. Rodeo is a ballet with music by Copland that was choreographed by Agnes de Mille and which premiered at the Metropolitan Opera House in New York in 1942. Present at the opening night were Richard Rodgers and Oscar Hammerstein, who asked DeMille to choreograph their first collaboration that made its debut in 1943. It was Oklahoma. Rodeo by Copland is in four symphonic movements, and this is the final movement, Hoedown.

Hoedown, the fourth movement from Rodeo by Aaron Copland, and David Zinman conducted the Baltimore Symphony Orchestra. Now an opera aria by Vivaldi.

0: Sandrine Piao sang the aria from the opera Atenaide by Vivaldi. Federico Maria Sadelli conducted the Modo Antico.
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0: You're listening to Divertimento on 3MBS. I'm Andrew Hibbard. Now, some film music from one of the most popular films of all time, and certainly one of the longest of popular films. This is Tara's theme from Gone with the Wind.

Tara's theme from the score of Gone with the Wind, which made its debut in 1939. And that music was by Max Steiner and André Rieu, conductor of the Johann Strauss Orchestra. France Dimanche, roughly translated as A French Sunday, is a popular 1948 song by the French singer-songwriter Charles Trenet. The song expresses the joyful memories of his childhood when each Sunday he'd be taken by his family to walk and play under the chestnut trees in the parks of Paris. And the song just displays the exhilaration of being young in Paris.

Franz Dimanche by Charles Trenet, who was also the vocalist with a studio orchestra conducted by Albert Lazary in that 1950 recording. I hope you enjoyed that. The Saraband now from Keyboard Suite in D minor by Handel. And as you'll hear, this is an orchestrated version.

Sarabande by Handel. Raymond Lepard conducted the English Chamber Orchestra. Our piano work today is from the Goldberg Variations, written around 1741 by Johann Sebastian Bach, originally for the harpsichord, but more frequently played as a piano work today. We'll hear the first five variations played by the Canadian pianist Glenn Gould in a legendary 1955 recording.

The first five movements from the Goldberg Variations by Johann Sebastian Bach. The pianist was Glenn Gould. Doreen Carwithen was a British composer of classical and film music. She wrote the score for the film Elizabeth is Queen, a film of the coronation of Queen Elizabeth II in 1953. And in 1954, she wrote the Suffolk Suite based on her music used for the documentary East Anglian Holiday. These are the last two of four movements.

0: The third and fourth movements of the Suffolk Suite by Doreen Carwithen. Richard Hickox conducted the London Symphony Orchestra. And I've only become acquainted with her music in the last couple of years, and I enjoyed a great deal. And I note that in concert hall this afternoon, John Cleghorn will be presenting a piano concerto by Doreen Carwithen.
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0: You're listening to Divertimento on 3MBS. I'm Andrew Hibbard. Now a movement from a bassoon concerto by the 20th century Canadian composer Murray Adaskin, O.C.

The final movement from Bassoon Concerto by Maria Deskin. George Zukerman played the bassoon and John Averson conducted the CBC Vancouver Chamber Orchestra. Well, tonight on Wednesday night at the Opera, Nigel Simpson will present a great Mozart opera, Don Giovanni. If you're an opera enthusiast, this is not to be missed. We'll hear the catalogue aria from Don Giovanni. This is sung by Don Giovanni's servant Leporello to Elvira during Act One of the opera, and it consists of a description and detailed count of his master's numerous female conquests.

The catalogue aria from Don Giovanni by Mozart, first played and performed in Prague in 1787, and that recording featured the baritone Hermann Prey, and Bruno Weil directed the Salzburg Mozarteum Orchestra. Now some music by John Dowland.

Preludium by John Dowland. Jakob Lindberg played the lute. And we'll conclude with another opera excerpt from the second opera in Wagner's Ring cycle, Die Walküre. In the prelude to Act 3, the music builds up before the curtain opens to reveal a mountain peak.

The Ride of the Valkyries from the opera Die Walküre by Richard Wagner. Daniel Barenboim conducted the Orchestra of Paris. And that concludes Divertimento today. Thanks for joining me and for your support of 3MBS. I'm Andrew Hibbert. Until Divertimento next Wednesday. Au revoir.

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1: Music Matinee presents a brilliant performance of Piazzolla's Four Seasons of Buenos Aires, played by an inspiring trio of emerging young musicians. The concert is at 1pm, Tuesday the 18th of August at Scots Church, corner Russell and Collins Streets, Melbourne. 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
3: And so it's time for Wednesday Afternoon Concert Hall, presented by me, John Cleghorn. And I'd like to thank Michael Leighton-Jones, who presented my programme for me last Wednesday when I was having my pacemaker renewed, a procedure which I'm glad to say went without a hitch. So I'm back here with a new battery-operated pacemaker. We begin with some music of George Frideric Handel, one of the works that he composed to be played during the performances of his oratorios. It's performed by the English Concert under the direction of Trevor Pinnock. Concerto Grosso in F Major by Handel.

Concerto Grosso in F Major by Handel. The English concert was under the direction of Trevor Pinnock. C.P. Bach was the oldest and most highly regarded of Johann Sebastian's composing sons. Indeed, for many years to speak of Bach meant C.P.E. Bach. This cello concerto was composed in Berlin in the classical style of the times, that is, around about the year 1750. It has the usual three movements. Performed now by the Orchestra of the Age of Enlightenment, conductor Gustav Leonhardt, and the soloist is Anna Blismer. Cello Concerto in A Minor by Carl Philipp Emanuel Bach.

0: Cello Concerto in A Minor by C.P.E. Bach was performed by Anna Bylsma with the Orchestra of the Age of Enlightenment, conductor Gustav Leonhardt.
1: Hello, my name is Alexander Brigger, and I am the chief conductor of the Australian World Orchestra, who will play their 15th anniversary concert here in August. 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
0: The Coronation Ode of Sir Edward Elgar. The words by A.C. Benson was completed in April 1902, ready for the coronation of Edward VII. The performance, however, was postponed owing to the illness of the King just 3 days before the coronation. The ode is a large-scale and successful choral work. It contains a marvellous serenade to the art of music. In this performance, we hear Teresa Carl, soprano, Anne Collins, contralto, Antti Rolf Johnson, tenor, and Gwyn Howell, bass, together with the Scottish National Orchestra and chorus. Sir Alexander Gibson is the conductor. Coronation Ode by Sir Edward Elgar.

the Coronation Ode of Sir Edward Elgar. The soloists, Scottish National Orchestra and chorus were all under the direction of Sir Alexander Gibson. Turning now to the music of Doreen Carwithen, who lived until 2003. She was a British composer of classical and film music. Accomplished pianist, as evident in the piano writing for her 1948 piano concerto. Origo and the Melbourne Chamber Orchestra gave the Australian premiere of this work in April 2025. In this recording, we hear the pianist Howard Shelley and the London Symphony Orchestra, conductor Richard Hickox. Piano Concerto by Doreen Carwithen.

Piano Concerto by Doreen Carwithen. It was performed by Howard Shelley with the London Symphony Orchestra, Richard Hickox conducting. Emmanuel Chabrier, 19th century French composer and pianist. His Suite Pastorale is a four-movement work composed in the Romantic style of the time. The first movement is marked idyll, while the fourth is described as a scherzo valse, performed by the Vienna Philharmonic Sir John Eliot Gardner. Suite Pastorale by Emmanuel Chabrier.

0: Suite Pastorale by Emmanuel Chabrier. Sir John Eliot Gardner was conducting the Vienna Philharmonic.
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0: And now music of Tchaikovsky. Romeo and Juliet is an overture fantasy based on Shakespeare's play of the same name. It was composed at the suggestion of Balakirev, who offered suggestions about the type of music required for each section and even opinions on the keys to be used. Tchaikovsky completed three versions, and it's the third that is now in the repertoire. The overture's love theme has been used in many television series and movies. Here it is performed by the London Symphony Orchestra, conductor Geoffrey Simon. Romeo and Juliet, Fantasy Overture in B Minor by Tchaikovsky.

Music of Tchaikovsky, Romeo and Juliet, a fantasy overture in B minor. Geoffrey Simon was conducting the London Symphony Orchestra. Luigi Boccherini, Italian cellist and composer, he spent much time in Spain and indeed died there. He was a contemporary of Haydn and resembles him in method and general spirit. Boccherini's prolific output combines harmonic and melodic interest, as we'll hear in one of his many symphonies. Raymond Leppard is conducting the New Philharmonia Orchestra in this performance of the Symphony in A Major by Luigi Boccherini.

Symphony in A Major by Boccherini. Raymond Lippard was conducting the New Philharmonia Orchestra. I think we've got time for a little Boccherini encore.

The minuet from the Quintet in A Major by Boccherini was played by the Sydney String Quartet. And so we come to the end of Wednesday Afternoon Concert Hall. I see upcoming programmes on 3MBS include Wednesday Night at the Opera tonight with Nigel Simpson, and the advertised opera is Don Giovanni. And then 1 o'clock tomorrow, with Ted Davis, Concert Hall will begin with Richard Strauss, Metamucil, and then the Second Symphony of Borodin, Sculthorpe, Memento Mori, the ballet music from Le Cid of Massenet, and the programme will finish with the Symphony No. 8 in G Major by Dvorak. This is John Cleghorn wishing you well and handing you over now to Peter Bandy, who's here to present Intermezzo.

It's not a bad afternoon in Abbotsford if I turn the microphone on. The sun's shining and it's trying valiantly to peep through, though. The Eastern Freeway's not too bad until you get off at Bulleen Road turnoff. It takes an age to turn right into Bulleen Road, by the way, if you're coming that way. I didn't have the time today, so I drove up to Chandler Highway and then turned right. So Melbourne is still a mess, but here at 3MBS we are super organised. Absolutely. I'm Peter Bandy. Welcome to today's program. We've got a good one lined up for you today, and it commences with Brahms. He wrote two overtures of any consequence, and one of them was the famous overture based on German university songs, and that was the Academic Festival. We're not going to play that today. We're going to play the other one, the tragic overture. The Berlin Philharmonic is under Claudio Abbado.

It's a fabulous overture, isn't it? The Tragic Overture of Brahms, a very dramatic piece, Opus 81, the Berlin Philharmonic, with Claudio Abbado, in the series of recordings he made with the orchestra after Herbert von Karajan died in the 90s. Well, Karajan died in 1989, but then the next appointment was Claudio Abbado to, I suppose, what you'd say, one of the great orchestras of the world, the Berlin Philharmonic, if not the greatest. And he was with them and made some fantastic, this is Abbado, recordings with them in the 90s, and we're benefiting those now by listening to them. They're sort of almost going into the digital age, and where the standard of recording was even higher than it was before that, which was really something. Hope you enjoyed that. 4:15. Coming up, we've got some Marcello, Alessandro Marcello. He wrote an oboe concerto, and we're going to hear the ABO, the Australian Brandenburg Orchestra, with that coming up. Some music by John Williams from Jurassic Park, no doubt. We play movie music occasionally. Felix Mendelssohn's there, Carl Philipp Emanuel Bach, Hector Berlioz, and something from his Damnation of Faust, and a movement from Mozart's Horn Concerto No. 1. That's coming up in the first hour. But right now, here's a little piano piece by Bedřich Smetana from his Sketches.

Sometimes if you go to the Barra, you will hear that in Swan Lake. It's one of the movements from Swan Lake. It's a violin solo that the concertmaster has to endure and get his fingers around. Roger Woodward was a pianist in that Russian dance, and before that, Bedřich Smetana's Sketches. And from Sketches, we heard The Pleasant Landscape. It's 19 past four, 3MBS, and Intermezzo goes till 7 o'clock tonight. Alessandro Marcello, an Italian composer, of course, he wrote an oboe concerto in D minor, which is frequently played by those studying the oboe, would you believe? I remember having a go at it once, and I don't think I did nearly as well as Kirsten Barry is going to do with the Australian Brandenburg Orchestra right now. We're going to hear the whole work, three short movements.

0: The music of Alessandro Marcello with his oboe concerto in D minor. The soloist was Kirsten Barry with the Australian Brandenburg Orchestra, conducted by Paul Dyer. 29 minutes past four. This is Intermezzo with Peter Bandy. Nice to have your company on this rather cloudy Wednesday afternoon. Coming up is a piece by John Williams from Jurassic Park. It's the main theme, which I absolutely love. The Royal Scots Dragoon Guards are supposed to be in there too. I look forward to their contribution. Coming up.
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Well, we certainly heard the Royal Scots Dragoon Guards, didn't we? They made a big impact in the finale. The Royal Philharmonic Orchestra were there also with the main theme from Jurassic Park. John Williams, of course, wrote the music. 24 minutes to 5. We'll do the weather for you at 5 as per usual. And in the meantime, here's one of Felix Mendelssohn's Songs Without Words.

There you go. That's it's 19 minutes to five, 19 minutes away from the weather. That was Mendelssohn's Song Without Words. The pianist was Gerald Robbins and the cellist James Kläger. Now, from Mendelssohn, we go to Carl Philipp Emanuel Bach, the most successful of Bach's sons as composers were concerned. He composed music in the new style, where his father sort of was considered to be old-fashioned by the sons, because we don't want to write that contrapuntal stuff anymore. We want to write tune and accompaniment, sort of with the Empfindsamer Still sort of movement that was coming in the early part of the 1700s. So this is what you're going to hear now when you hear the Concerto for Harpsichord and Forte Piano in E-flat, the first movement, and I'll tell you who's playing what at the end.

It's lively music, isn't it? You won't fall asleep listening to it. Concerto for harpsichord and forte piano in E-flat by C.P.E. Bach. Leon Baerben was the harpsichordist, Robert Hill forte piano, Musica Antiqua Cologne, conducted by Reinhard Goebel. And you heard the first movement. 11 minutes to 5. Now from C.P.E. Bach, we go to Hector Berlioz from his Damnation of Faust, that monumental piece. This is the minuet of the Will-o'-the-Wisps, with our Melbourne Symphony Orchestra, conducted by Jorge Mester.

now? Is it safe now? Is it over? Well, you may well ask, isn't it? It's amazing. I haven't heard that version for a while, I must admit. The Damnation of Faust, Will-o'-the-Wisp, the minuet of the same, with the Melbourne Symphony Orchestra conducted by Jorge Mestre. And you never know when it's going to end. It's a bit like Beethoven. Sometimes the Beethoven symphonies will go on with lots of tonic dominant chords at the end of them, and then eventually we get to the final one. You think, oh, it's now time to speak. It's over. That was the case there. Hope you enjoyed that. Gee, they played it well, didn't they? 4 minutes to five. Mozart's Horn Concerto number one. He wrote four. And this is K412, so it's a middle period Mozart. Anthony Halsted is the hornist with the Academy of Ancient Music under Christopher Hogwood. It's only a two-movement concerto, this, and this is the second movement.

The music of Wolfgang Amadeus Mozart, I never tire of it, I hope you don't either. Horn Concerto No. 1 in DK412, second movement, finale. Anthony Holstead was the hornist with the Academy of Ancient Music under Christopher Hogwood's direction. Now it's 5 o'clock and it's time for the weather. I haven't checked it, but it's probably going to be, we'll find out. Partly cloudy tonight anyway, high chance of showers about the Dandenongs. That's near to me. Tomorrow, 10 to 16, possible shower. And again, the Dandenongs are going to cop a high chance of showers. 10 to 16 again on Friday. This is a bit boring, but it's still, stay with me because the music's coming back. Shower or two, cloudy. Bit of fog in the northeastern suburbs. Saturday, 9 to 15, cloudy. And Sunday, 7 to 16, partly cloudy. Monday, 7 to 18. Oh, it's all so much the same, isn't it? Mostly sunny, though, on Tuesday. Oh, that's something to look forward to. Gosh. But we're getting some sun now, but it's intermittent. Wednesday next week, 12 to 19. So next Tuesday and Wednesday, 20 degrees and 19 degrees. We're starting to get towards spring, but don't hold your breath. Now, we start our first hour of the second, or the first piece of the second hour, with the music of Leonard Bernstein from his opera Candide. And this is Elena Garancha, and she's fantastic with this aria. I just love the way she does it. I am easily assimilated.

I am easily assimilated, and that was the lovely Elena Garancia with the Latvian mezzo-soprano with the Italian Radio Symphony Orchestra of Torino, in the Torino Philharmonic Choir, conducted by Karel Mark Chichon, with Leonard Bernstein's Candide, I am easily assimilated. I can't get over that. It's wonderful. 5 minutes past five. Now, I was going through, when I was choosing this program, the pieces that I've played before and the pieces I haven't played before. I don't think I've played this for a while. And this takes me back to a long time ago when I used to invent stories and excuses why I should stay home from school. And my mother would get frustrated and bundle me, get me out of bed and bundle me off to school because she sensed that I was hedging, which is probably most of the time. But I really wanted to stay home and listen to the radio serials on the wireless and all the music that they played at the time. Now, this is a long time ago. It's pre-rock and roll. So how long ago it was. But they used to play on the wireless when I would sort of be genuinely ill with a stuffed-up nose and blowing my nose all the time and coughing, to music by Leroy Anderson, who composed music around about the 40s and the 50s and was played so many times on the wireless, as we used to call it. The Syncopated Clock is an example of one of those pieces I loved listening to.

0: Got to have the sliding whistle in the end there. That's fantastic, isn't it? This is The Syncopated Clock by Leroy Anderson with the Melbourne Symphony Orchestra conducted by Paul Mann. I hope you enjoyed that and it brought back some memories for you. Speaking of memories, not really. What about the text line? I forgot to mention it too. It's the number is 0485011035. And if you want to take part in the show, be part of the show, give us a ring. I'd love to hear from you. Not give us a ring. Give us a text. The number again, 0485011035. If you have anything to tell me about the rubbish that you're hearing from this program, then by all means, write in and let me know. And even if you think something's good, that's even better. 5:10. Coming up next is the music of Franz Schubert and the baritone Dietrich Fischer-Dieskau.
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Now that, my friends, is superb artistry. Dietrich Fischer-Dieskau, may his soul rest in peace. Baritone with Gerald Moore at the piano. Likewise, a wonderful accompanist he was, a wonderful associate artist. I don't like calling them as accompanists because they are just as important as the soloist, the vocalist. Serenade by Schubert, of course. 16 past five. Louis Gottschalk was known for his flamboyancy and his drinking. He did both with great relish, apparently. Here's some Cuban music played by, I don't know whether it's a piano duet or it's two pianos, but you can make up your mind. See what you think.

The music of Louis Gottschalk, and I don't pronounce the there was a Caprice Brillante, Danse Cubaine, and Hoyos Carrillos, pardon my poor Spanish. And Alan Marks and Noreen Barrett were the two pianists, and I think it was a piano duet. We agreed in here, Lockie and I agreed that it would be one piano because of the extremities of the range and the tinkling up in the higher register. Do you agree? Oh, anyway, it doesn't matter if it's not. I still enjoyed it. I hope you did too. 19 past five. Symphonically, Brahms now. He wrote four symphonies, and he didn't start his symphonic career till he was in his 50s because he wouldn't write a symphony because of Beethoven. That was the simple reason. People say, why didn't you write a symphony? How can you write a symphony? He said, with that giant behind me. And anyway, at the age of 53, I think he did the first symphony. The next three followed reasonably quickly because he was only 63 when he died. This is the West Australian Symphony Orchestra conducted by Asher Fish with the third movement of the Second Symphony of Brahms, which has sort of changed his tempo. It's really quite quirky.

0: It's a Brahms day today. We've heard quite a bit of Brahms, and there's more to come as well. That was the Second Symphony in D, the third movement, with the West Australian Symphony Orchestra under Asher Fisher's direction. Asher Fisher's their music director, and he's been there a long time, and they adore him. They love him, which is great, isn't it? There's a good relationship with the players, which I think you really need as a conductor, don't you?
1: Hey there, it's Bill McLaughlin, and I've been loose in the library again, tracking down string quartets by men and women who were born in the 1850s and 60s. Some very well-known and beloved, like quartets of Debussy and Sibelius, but some wonderful, rarely heard gems from Edward Elgar, Amy Beach, and a lot more. So come explore string quartets with us this week on Exploring Music.
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0: Well, it's 27 minutes past five now, and Colin Brumby joins the program, If There Were Dreams to Sell, and we introduce to you the young voices of Melbourne to sing a piece of music written by Mark O'Leary.

0: The Young Voices of Melbourne, directed by, well, by Mark O'Leary, but Colin Brumby wrote the song. I think I confused you to start with, or I probably gave you a bum steer, one of the two. Colin Brumby, If There Were Dreams to Sell, sung by the Young Voices of Melbourne, conducted by Mark O'Leary. I think I've got it right, at last. Now, Benjamin Roskams is a sought-after orchestral and chamber musician from Europe who's equally comfortable on the violin and the viola. He's in Australia playing the viola in a series of chamber music concerts with Ensemble Q. At their next Melbourne concert, Benjamin will be combining with Paul Dean, Daniel Deborah, and Adam Chalabi to play Brahms' magnificent piano quartet in C minor. Today, Benjamin's talking to Sue Kaufman about playing both violin and viola and the enduring friendships he's forged through chamber music and how he earned the nickname of Bin Chicken.
1: Benjamin Roskams, welcome to 3MBS Melbourne.
2: Thank you very much. Pleasure to be here.
1: You're in Queensland at the moment, but heading down south soon to play with Ensemble Q, which is based in Brisbane. How did you come to get involved with Ensemble Q?
2: Well, actually, we've first met possibly around 6 or 7 years ago in a chamber music festival in Oxford, actually, of all places. And I played with Trish and Paul Dean there, and we've been basically playing together regularly ever since.
1: And what is it what attracts you to come back to play with them in Australia?
2: I think the first thing, I play a lot of chamber music, and really the thing that keeps me coming back is just the possibility to work with the people that I do. So it's always, you know, great pleasure on an artistic level, but of course there's the social side as well, and they're just great fun to work with.
1: Can you tell us a little bit about Ensemble Q's program for this concert?
2: Yes, actually, it's funny you ask me because I'm actually only in one piece, which is the Brahms piano quartet in C minor. But I believe they're also playing Bartok Contrasts and something else.
1: And Margaret Sutherland's Nocturne. I can save you there.
2: This is right. Yes. Indeed.
1: So I'm curious about you mentioned friendship, and chamber music is always about playing with friends, really, isn't it? But do you notice any differences between playing in ensembles in Australia and playing in Europe and England? Is there a different culture or a different way of practicing here?
2: Not really. It's pretty consistent. There's not really very much different. One thing that is general, actually, every time I'm in Australia, I sort of feel there's a sort of sunny brightness to the general atmosphere. Things are never too serious.
1: Well, you're obviously not in Melbourne at this very minute, because sunny brightness is not what you would describe if you were looking out the window here. But hopefully the weather will improve before you get down here. One thing I wanted to ask you about, you're both a violist and a violinist, a foot in both camps. Do you have a preference for one or the other?
2: This is an interesting question, actually. I have to say I probably would say I prefer playing viola. At the moment, I do tend to be doing mainly viola. But in a chamber group, especially, it's a very interesting position to be in. You're sort of in the middle of the texture. You don't have quite so many notes to play, so you're not so concentrated on that. You can actually enjoy being one of these middle voices, sort of moving between the violin and the cello. I think that for me is actually a very, very fulfilling role to play.
1: And my very last question for you, Benjamin, is why do some people call you Bin Chicken?
2: this is something that I somehow a nickname I seem to have taken on. Just generally, of course, after the rehearsals, there are usually some sort of a gathering over a dinner table. And I just hate seeing things go to waste. Quite often I'll be found afterwards mopping up the leftovers.
1: enough said about that habit then. Thank you very much for making the time to talk to us today, Benjamin, and good luck for your concert.
2: Thank you very much. Thank you. I'm looking forward to it.
0: Sue Kaufman there was speaking with violist Benjamin Roskams, who will be playing in Ensemble Q's next concert. Ensemble Q plays Bartok and Brahms on the 22nd of August in the Primrose Potter Salon. For more information and tickets, go to the What's On page on the Melbourne Recital Centre's website and search for Ensemble Q. And if you'd like to listen to this or any of our other recent interviews again, go to our website and search for 3MBS Interviews. Please subscribe and donate. While you're there, why not?

the music of Fritz Kreisler, the Chinese tambourine, I'll just tell you, it's tambourine chinois. That's Pamela Mia-Paul as the pianist, and the violinist, Canadian Shannon Lee. 19 minutes past six, five. There you go. Don't worry. I do that every day. I'll tell you the wrong time and get you into a pickle. But it's 19 minutes to six coming up, so fear not. We're going to the symphonic output of Franz Joseph Haydn. I've got 104 of them to choose from, so I chose number 82, which is subtitled The Bear. And we're going to listen to the fourth movement, the Rondo.

0: Well, it's a typical Haydn Rondo, isn't it? But we enjoy it and we love it. It's in the key of D, and it's the horn. Oh no, that was the Mozart Horn Concerto. I've got the wrong page here. Terrible. It's in the key of C. Those people with perfect pitch, I apologise. Symphony number 82 in C, The Bear, the Academy of St Martin in the Fields under Sir Neville Mariner, the fourth movement, Rondo. 13 minutes to 6. Now, I can turn the page and find out what's next. It's good. But that'll be coming up just after this. Saint-Saëns Allegro Appassionato for cello and orchestra. It's a wonderful piece. If you don't know it, you should. No, you don't. Enjoy it. Coming up.
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The music of Saint-Saëns' Allegro Passionato for cello and orchestra. Hanan Chung was the soloist with the St. Cecilia Academy Orchestra, conducted by a great conductor, Antonio Papano, mainly associated with opera. 8 minutes to six now. Here's the music of Paul Tafanel now, the Andante Pastorale e Scherzatino for flute and piano. The flautist is Laurel Zucker.

Hello. Hey, that's not Peter Bandy there, you're probably thinking. You're right. My name's Lachie McLaren and you're listening to Intermezzo here on 3MBS. It's a pleasure to have you with me today for today's program, curated and co-presented by Peter Bandy. Now, before we get into the next piece, I've got a weather update for you. That one that we just heard was Paul Taffanel's Andante Pastorale Scherzettino. That was Laurel Zucker on flute and Paul Switzler on piano. Now, weather time. So, for those of you in the Dandenongs, good luck out east. We have a high chance of showers this evening. And moving on to tomorrow, we've got a low of 10 and a top of 16. And again, a high chance of showers about the Dandenongs. Bring an umbrella. 10 and 16 again on Friday with more rain and a little bit of fog. Saturday is looking partly cloudy, not so much rain, 9 to 15. 7 to 16 on Sunday, partly cloudy with light winds. 7 to 18 on Monday, starting to warm up. Partly cloudy, light winds again. Spring is on the way. 9 to 20 on Tuesday, and finally the sun's coming out, about time. And 12 to 19 on Wednesday with a shower or two. Couldn't escape the rain. Okay, so next up we have Berlioz's Romeo and Juliet. It's a very famous work of his. These are some excerpts from the orchestral suite. And I'll tell you who's playing and who's conducting after we hear it.

Hector Berlioz's Romeo and Juliet excerpts, played by the Montreal Symphony Orchestra with the Montreal Symphonic Choir, conducted by Charles Dutoit. The time now is 6:08. You know, that last piece, I seem to remember appearing on my Year 12 music exam, if my memory serves me correctly. It's a good one. Okay, so it's time now for a bona fide classic, one of my all-time favourite chamber music works. Clara Schumann wrote after hearing it, "How subtle the fusion of the instruments with the soft and insistent wail of the clarinet above them lays hold of one." It's all very lofty, fluffy language. Anyway, here's Brahms.

Brahms's clarinet quintet, the piece that brought him out of retirement, believe it or not. David Schifrin and the Emerson String Quartet performed the third movement, Andantino. By the way, the text line is open this evening. Join in the conversation if you feel like it by sending a message to the station via the number 0485 01 1035. Next up, we turn our attention to the small screen with a piece written by Carl Vine for television miniseries The Battlers.

The Battlers, music for the end titles, written by Australia's own Carl Vine. David Stanup conducted the Tall Poppies Ensemble. Quick hello, by the way, to Peter of South Melbourne. Lovely to hear from you. Today's intermezzo oratorio selection depicts the biblical King Solomon across three key moments of his life: the construction of the temple, the famous judgment, and a visit from the Queen of Sheba. Here's the first chorus from Act 1.

0: Your Harps and Cymbals Sound, from George Frederick Handel's late masterpiece, Solomon. The Gabriella Consort and players were conducted there by Paul McCreesh. Now, you can hear Handel's Solomon this weekend, funnily enough, directed by the esteemed Peter Bandy, sitting next to me, conducting the Heidelberg Choral Society and Orchestra at 2:30 p.m. on Sunday the 16th of August at Ivanhoe Girls Grammar Performing Arts Centre. Do go and check that out. It's going to be a great concert. Okay, we've got some announcements now, and after that we'll hear some Holst.
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Gustav Holst's Suite No. 1 in E-flat, performed by the Cleveland Symphony, wins under the legendary Frederick Fennell. You heard the intermezzo and the march. Now it's time for today's opera selection. I personally can't hear the words Don Giovanni without picturing the poster for Peter Schaffer's iconic film Amadeus. If my memory serves me right, it features the ghost of Il Commendatore, masked and imposing and vengeful and altogether very spooky. As it happens, there are other characters in the opera too, including the scorned Elvira.

Mitradi, or That Ungrateful Soul Betrayed Me, from Mozart's Don Giovanni. Charlotte Margiono sang the role of Donna Elvira, supported by the English Baroque soloists under Sir John Eliot Gardner. Now, if you liked that, you're going to love the Wednesday night opera selection. It's more Don Giovanni. Nigel Simpson's presenting that this evening. Do stick around for that. Now, a couple of etudes for solo piano, dedicated to Franz Liszt by rising star Frédéric Chopin. The first is nicknamed Waterfall. I wonder if you can hear why.

0: Frédéric Chopin's Etudes Numbers 1 and 2. Just there we heard Australian expat Jason Gillam.
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0: The time is 21 minutes to 7. Our next work by Sir Edward German comes complete with a trivia question. Please text us in if you think you know the answer. This is courtesy of Peter Bandy sitting next to me. The question is, what radio show used this as a theme? Let us know.

The Merrymakers Dance from Nell Gwynn Dances, a light orchestral suite by Sir Edward German. Very Gilbert and Sullivan to my ear, actually. Adrian Lieper conducted the Slovak Radio Symphony Orchestra. Now, I think Phillips called in with an answer. For those playing along at home, the radio show we were looking for was The Country Hour. Congratulations to Philip. Another dedication from luminary to luminary, this time from a young Beethoven to his predecessor, Haydn. It's clearly heavily influenced by the latter, but bears the harmonic and dramatic hallmarks of a fresh, new voice on the scene. Beethoven knows drama better than anyone else, I reckon. Let's have it.

Beethoven's Piano Sonata No. 2 in A Major. The third movement there, performed by Paul Lewis, who I think might be touring the country at some stage later this year. Great pianist. Mozart was a busy man, so busy he refused to take on full-time students. Still, an exception had to be made for our next composer, who showed extraordinary promise as a youngster. Johann Hummel wrote several piano trios. This is a portion from his last.

Russian Rondo there from Piano Trio in E-flat by a mature Johann Hummel, sole permanent student in his younger years of Mozart. An elegant performance there by the Borodin Trio. Now we travel west from Russia to Bohemia, where our final composer made an indelible mark, Antonín Dvořák. Peter has selected for us the exuberant final movement from his Serenade for Strings, but you may catch quotes from the very lyrical first movement as well.

0: Dvorak's Serenade for Strings, the final movement performed by the London Chamber Orchestra under Christopher Warren Freen. That's the program for today. Mark Kerr's up next with the Music for Piano program, a keyboard extravaganza full of beautiful music. Enjoy.
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Good evening and welcome to Music for Keyboard. This is a program where we take a bit of a deep dive into the big wide world of all things keyboard. My name is Mark Kerr and it's my pleasure to prepare and present this program each week for your keyboard enjoyment. 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

Beginning music for keyboard this week, our warm-up was a work by the German Baroque composer and music theorist Johann Mattheson, who was a close friend of Handel's. And the bulk of his compositional output was vocal. He wrote operas and oratorios and cantatas. He also wrote a few sonatas and some keyboard music, including pieces written specifically for keyboard instruction, such as the one we just heard with the very exciting title of Test Piece No. 7. Andreas Stehr was at the harpsichord. Now, if any proof was needed to show that the early Beethoven piano sonatas are not just imitations of Haydn or Mozart, then surely the Sonata No. 4 in E-flat major opus 7 would be the best example. This work was published in 1797. Beethoven was only 27 years old, and he gave it the title Grand Sonata, which indeed it is. It's actually the longest of his sonatas, right up until his Hammerklavier, the opus 106, which was composed 20 years later. Pianist and pedagogue Karl Czerny suggested that this sonata, the opus 7, rather than the opus 57, should have been called the Appassionata. It's a huge and demanding work. The first movement, which we'll hear now, is in the key of E-flat major. Now, this key is often used by Beethoven.

Beethoven in majestic and heroic works, such as with the Emperor Piano Concerto and his Eroica Symphony. To play the opening movement, the Allegro Molto E con Brio, our pianist is Stephen Kovacevic.

The Allegro molto e con brio, the opening movement from Beethoven's Piano Sonata No. 4 in E flat, Opus 7. Stephen Kovacevic at the piano. Now we'll move to music of the little known Russian composer Paul Yuon, who was born in Moscow in 1872. He was quite a prolific composer, actually. Yuon's works include string sonatas, symphonies, a large collection of chamber music, three violin concertos, a triple concerto, songs, and an opera. Yuon worked as a music teacher in Baku before moving to Berlin in 1897. And during his time in Berlin, he was a composition professor, and he was employed by Josef Joachim, the very distinguished violinist and conductor and close friend of Brahms. Yuon's Piano Quartet No. 1, Opus 37, is titled Rhapsody. It was composed in 1908, and it's a rich, late Romantic chamber work, blending Russian-influenced lyricism with some intricate, shifting rhythmic textures. And our performers today for the first movement are Daniel Gaeda, violin, Harjof Schlichtig, viola, Peter Bruns, cello, and Oliver Trendel, piano. Music of Paul Yuon.

0: The moderato from Pao Yuan's piano quartet, Opus 37, which is known as the Rhapsody. Daniel Geira, violin, Harjof Schlichti, viola, Peter Bruns, cello, and Oliver Trendle, piano. My name's Mark Kerr, and you're tuned to 3MBS Melbourne, and the program is Music for Keyboard.
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Well, I don't know about you, but I always love the music of Jacques Ibert. That was Hey Wan Chung at the piano there with Jacques Ibert's a movement from his suite called Les Rencontres, which means meeting or encounter. And the suite was composed in 1924. And the suite features distinct character portraits of women, and we heard the second movement there titled Les Crioles, or the Creoles. And I got a lovely text message from Paul saying how much he's enjoying the music, so that's lovely. Thanks so much, Paul. And also a phone call from Rebecca saying how much she's enjoying the music. So it's lovely to hear these messages and know that there's people out there listening and enjoying the music. Now, Charles Vidor wrote 10 organ symphonies all up, and it's unusual for a work written for one instrument to be assigned the term symphony. Vidor was at the forefront of a revival in French organ music, which utilized a new organ design that was pioneered by Aristide Cavaille-Cole that was symphonic in style and sound. And a good example of this is Vidor's Seventh Symphony, Organ Symphony, which is one of the longest and also one of the least performed of the ten. The finale, which we will hear now, is epoch-making organ music, new and thrilling, even hair-raising in its conception. In fact, Saint-Saëns is noted to have said to Vidor, and I quote, "The great majority of organists retreat terrified before your works." Let's have a listen to this movement now. Christopher Herrick is playing the organ of Westminster Abbey.

0: Christopher Herrick playing the organ of Westminster Abbey there, and we heard the finale from Charles Vidor's Symphony No. 7. 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I'm Mark Kerr.
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0: Indeed you are. Now we're staying in France for a little bit longer, and we're moving to the music of Rita Stroll, a French composer and pianist born in 1865. She composed two piano trios, and the first was written whilst she was still studying at the Conservatoire. It's a remarkably assured work for a 19-year-old, with very definite traces of Schumann and Mendelssohn. 4 years on, she composed a second trio, which is still very clearly romantic, but perhaps a little bit more French-sounding in style, similar in style to Fauré's first piano quartet. We'll hear the first movement now from this second piano trio, music of Rita Stroll.

The opening movement to the Piano Trio No. 2 by French composer and pianist Rita Stroll. Raphael Moreau and violin and Edgar Moreau cello with Tanguy de Villancourt at the piano. Let's now have some harpsichord from Renaissance England.

That was music of the British Renaissance composer John Bull, The King's Hunt. Bob Van Asperen was playing the harpsichord. Now, for our final work this evening in music for keyboard, we're going to move to Mexico. Manuel Ponce was born in 1882, and he was a music educator and scholar whose work connected the concert scene with a mostly forgotten tradition of popular song and Mexican folklore. He was actually the earliest internationally successful Mexican composer of classical music, active as an organist, teacher, and music critic. And Ponce proved himself so formidable a pianist that he was sent off to further his studies in Bologna and Berlin. He composed several works for solo piano, among which are two sonatas and numerous shorter works, such as his Balada Mexicana, which we'll hear now. David Whitten is our pianist.

0: Concluding music for keyboard this evening, that was music of the Mexican composer and pianist Manuel Ponce, his Balada Mexicana, and the pianist was David Witten.
1: From plainchant to polyphony, from troubadour songs to trio sonatas, 600 years of music from Hildegard to Bach. 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

Lady Marigold Southey Performance Studio, performing solo works, music of Mozart, Chopin, Debussy and Liszt. And then they'll be coming together to play Schubert's wonderful F minor fantasy for four hands. So I hope you can join me then. Coming up now is Wednesday Night at the Opera, tonight with Nigel Simpson. My name's Mark Kerr and I wish you all happy listening.

Charles Gounod wrote of tonight's featured opera that it was a work without blemish of uninterrupted perfection. The author of Madame Bovary, a guy called Gustave Flaubert, grouped it along with Shakespeare's Hamlet as the ocean as the three finest things God ever made. If you think you know Mozart's Don Giovanni, which by one measure is the 10th most performed opera in the repertoire, well, think again. Despite Gounod's and Flaubert's assertions, Don Giovanni was not born perfect. The Danish philosopher Søren Kierkegaard was more on the money when he wrote that among all classical works, Don Giovanni stands highest because it attained perfection through performance and adaptation. And tonight's performance of Don Giovanni under the musical direction of René Jacobs is a testament to the ability of this opera to continue to adapt, to amuse, to amaze, and to astound new generations of opera lovers. I'm Nigel Simpson. I'm your host for the next 4 hours here on Wednesday Night at the Opera, and I'll tell you more in a moment. But first, a tune from that opera that Mozart mischievously borrowed, and inserted into the final act of Don Giovanni.

0: And that was the aria and chorus O Quanto Un Si Bel Giubilo from Vicente Martini Soler's opera Una Cosa Rara, a strange or unusual thing. And you heard Montserrat Figueras, Gloria Fabuel, Ernesto Palacio, Maria Angeles Peters, Iñaki Fresan and Fernando Belaza Leos performing with the orchestra Le Concert des Nations under the musical direction of Jordi Savall. And the reason for kicking off this evening with that excerpt is because Mozart quotes it in the final act of his Don Giovanni. There are two other connections with tonight's featured opera that I've got to mention. The libretto for both operas was written by a certain Lorenzo da Ponte, and both contain a Don Giovanni. Yes, one and the same libertine. I'll tell you more about tonight's Don Giovanni, the one by Mozart, after a couple of messages from our station sponsors.
1: You seldom hear two choirs for the price of one, or two oboes announcing an exotic queen, but in Handel's Solomon you will. Glorious double choruses, extravagant orchestration, and the arrival of the Queen of Sheba. 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
0: Now, Mozart said of his Don Giovanni that I composed it for myself and a few friends. Well, we shouldn't take that statement too seriously. His previous opera, The Marriage of Figaro, had been a huge hit in Prague, a city that had developed a reputation for audiences enthusiastic about shocking tales of the supernatural, and specifically adaptations of the tale of Don Juan. So it was an obvious city for Don Giovanni to debut, and Mozart delighted in the adulation of an audience, something he could be assured of with this theme in that city. As for the date of the premiere, that was October the 29th, and Mozart noted in one of his letters that he finished the score on October the 28th. Legend has it that the overture itself was finished after Mozart pulled an all-nighter, no doubt assisted by plenty of slivovitz, and with the help of maybe a bit of chat from his wife Constanza to keep him awake. Now, if that was true, then the ink on the orchestral parts would still have been wet when they were handed to the orchestra by the copyists the next evening, the evening of the performance. Maybe that's an embellishment, a little bit of an exaggeration, but certainly the orchestra and performers must have been extremely quick learners to have been able to take their leads from Mozart seated at the harpsichord at such short notice. Well, however polished or slapdash that first performance was, the audience loved it. When Mozart returned to Vienna, he was awarded a position as court composer for Emperor Josef II, but despite modifying the work for the Vienna audience's tastes, it was received unenthusiastically. In fact, it had a run of only about 15 performances. And that's probably more of an indictment of the Viennese audience than the modifications, because amongst the others, they included, the aria, the tenor aria, Della Sua Pace, which is a favourite of tenors the world over. Spoiler alert, musical director for tonight, René Jacobs, omits both that aria and the other tenor aria, Il Mio Tesoro, and instead inserts an aria for the tenor from the original Prague version. I've got to admit that dramatically, even though I'm a tenor myself, the work is a revelation, minus those two, but with the older original version inserted. I'll give you a cast for tonight's performance in just a moment.
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0: Tonight's recording of Don Giovanni, it's from 2006, and it's on the Harmonia Mundi label. As Don Giovanni, we've got Johannes Weiser, and his sidekick Leporello is performed by Lorenzo Ragazzo. Donna Anna is sung by Olga Pasichnik, Donna Elvira by Alexandrina Pendachanska, and the role of Donna Tavio is taken by Kenneth Tarver. Zelina and her lover Mazzetto, performed by Sunhae Im, Korean soprano, and Nikolai Borchev. Bringing up the rear is Alessandro Gersoni as the Gersoni as the commendatore. The RIAS Chamber Choir and the Freiburg Baroque Orchestra are under the baton of René Jacobs. Or rather, I should say, they're under his watchful gaze because he's directing from the harpsichord. To set the picture for you, the curtain rises on the outside of the house of the commendatore. Donna Anna has been pursued inside by Don Giovanni. The curtain rises at the moment that she breaks free and chases him out into the courtyard. In short order, we feel the terror and bravery of Donna Anna, the dangerous swagger of Don Giovanni, and the cynical grumblings of his servant Leporello. No elaborate setup, no trigger alerts, we're plunged straight into the drama. 240 years on, it's still got the power to shock. No wonder the audience at its Vienna premiere were left cold. Here's Mozart and De Ponte's opera, Don Giovanni.

Okay, stop.

Questa minaccia,

0: Don Giovanni has been caught attempting to assault the village girl, Zerlina. He tries to frame his servant, Leporello, but Donna Anna, Donna Elvira, and Don Ottavio, who are not fooled, confront him. Yet in the rising confusion, Giovanni makes his escape, leaving Leporello to face the crowd, while Anna, Elvira, and Ottavio vow to bring the Don to justice. That was the end of Act One of Don Giovanni.
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0: I'm Nigel Simpson. I'm with you through to midnight here on Wednesday night at the Opera. And the featured opera is Don Giovanni, libretto by Lorenzo da Ponte and music by Wolfgang Amadeus Mozart, in a performance directed from the keyboard by René Jacobs, which does take a version, or creates a version, where not only is Jacobs the musical director, but he's also the creator of this version, in which he takes some components from the very first performance of Don Giovanni in the city of Prague, and he also interpolates some of the additions that Mozart made when he brought the opera back to Vienna. But he also leaves some out. And his main focus here was to create what he felt was the most coherent, dramatic performance. I certainly was sold on it when I heard it, and I hope you are too. Let me know what you think. You can call in 94161035, 94161035, or send a text on our line here, 0485 011035. That's 0485 011035. Now onto the opera, back to the opera in Act 2. After the brightness and noise that concludes Act 1, the curtain rises for Act 2 on a very different scene, taking us almost back to the opera's opening scene, a nighttime and a deserted street. Only here, Giovanni and Leporello are arguing because, while frightened by his master, Leporello's had enough of the danger and humiliation his master keeps dragging him into. Giovanni, undaunted, laughs, and before he knows it, Leporello is once again assisting his master in another seduction. Here's Act 2 of Don Giovanni, libretto by Lorenzo da Ponte, music by Wolfgang Amadeus Mozart.

Don Giovanni's supper has been interrupted by the arrival of the statue of the Commendatore, the man he'd slain at the beginning of the opera. Defiant to the end, Giovanni refuses the Commendatore's demand to repent, and a chorus of demons drags him down to hell. Yet the drama's not quite finished, because we, the audience, need to know that despite all the fear and the anger, the heartbreak, the supernatural terror we've witnessed, Mozart and De Ponte want us to know that harmony has been restored. Zelina and Mazzetto, they'll return to their home wiser, but still in love. Don Ottavio.

0: Gerzoni was il commendatore. The RIAS Chamber Choir and the Freiburg Baroque Orchestra were directed from the keyboard by René Jacobs. So then, how did you find René Jacobs' take on Don Giovanni? Did you love its freshness and immediacy? Were you incensed by the omission of Don Ottavio's aria Il mio tesoro? Did you approve of Jacobs' choice to select the light and flexible joy voice of Johannes Weiser as Don Giovanni? Or maybe you were hoping for a more traditional, big, booming baritone in the role? I'd love to know what you think. Do give me a call, 94161034, 94161034, or send me a text on 0485 011035. I'll give you that number again, 0485 011035. Do let me know. Time for a few messages now.
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0: Mozart and Da Ponte would have had a few hearty laughs as they worked out what to put in that banquet scene at the end of Don Giovanni. In the end, Mozart self-quoted in the aria Non più andrai from The Marriage of Figaro, which had premiered in Prague just 1 year before Don Giovanni did. So it was wildly popular and the audience would have been attuned to it. Da Ponte gives the servant Leporello the line, "That one I know only too well." You can imagine that Prague audience bursting into laughter at that point. Here's a bit of trivia. At the beginning of tonight's programme, I mentioned that Mozart borrowed a tune for the same banquet scene from Una Cosa Rara, an opera by the now obscure Spanish composer who was living in Vienna at the time, Vicente Martín y Soler, whose libretto had been written by Da Ponte. Now, for good measure, Da Ponte did a bit of borrowing when writing the libretto for Don Giovanni. You see, a fellow called Gazzaniga had a few years earlier composed and presented an opera for the Venice Carnival, just 10 months before Mozart's work premiered. That work was called Don Giovanni, or The Stone Guest. It was a libretto written by another Giovanni, Giovanni Bertati. Now, Da Ponte knew Bertati's libretto only too well, to quote a line that Da Ponte uses in the libretto of the Mozart and his John Giovanni. And he knows it only too well because Da Ponte had worked with Gazzaniga on other operas. And Da Ponte copied much of the structure and even some of Bertati's language when writing his own Don Giovanni, the one that he was going to then work on with Mozart. Here's another bit of trivia. In Germany and Switzerland and Austria, the phrase Leporello's List means any kind of printed material that's fan-folded, like computer paper, for example, or photo albums, perhaps, that might be concertina-like, or brochures, that anything that opens like an accordion, like the booklet that Leporello keeps track of Don Giovanni's exploits in, his catalogue aria from the first act of the opera. So when you hear that phrase, Leporello's List, in Germany, it is indeed referring to the opera that you've just heard. I don't think anybody uses fanfold printing computer paper these days, but we still see the occasional photo albums that are printed that way. Imagine calling it a Leporello's List. It's a wonderful testament to the staying power and popularity of this, the King of Operas.
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1: Well, to close out tonight's programme, I'm going to stick with Mozart and with Da Ponte, and indeed I'm going to stick with our musical director for Don Giovanni, René Jacobs. The reason for this is that a couple of weeks back I played for you Rossini's comic opera, An Italian Girl in Algiers, and I was struck then by how closely the finale to Act One of that opera is echoed in the finale to Act One of Mozart's Così fan tutte. Well, actually, let me turn that one around, because Così fan tutte came first. How much the Rossini finale owed to Mozart's Così fan tutte, or at least to that version directed from the keyboard by René Jacobs. There's something marvellous about the way the ensemble in Jacobs' recording, which I'm going to play for you, managed to capture the knockabout humour in Così without sacrificing the pathos, the feeling behind it. So with that, I better tell you who's in the cast. We've got as Fiordiligi and Dorabella, Veronique Jean and Bernarda Fink. As Ferrando and Guglielmo, you're going to hear Werner Gura and Marcel Boone. And Don Alfonso and Despina, they're performed by Pietro Spagnoli and Graciela Odone. It's Graciela Odone. I think she's Chilean, respectively. Anyway, they're joined by the Köln Chamber Choir and the Concerto Köln Orchestra. We're going to pick up the action midway through Act One as the two ladies, Fiordiligi and Dorabella, having tearfully waved their sweethearts farewell, believing that they're departing for the battlefield, are now introduced to two young gentlemen. In truth, they're sweethearts in disguise, aided by the keen-witted maid Despina and the cynical old philosopher Don Alfonso. Here we go, Così fan tutte by Mozart and Da Ponte.

The knockabout finale of Act One of Così fan tutti, taken at breakneck speed by René Jacobs, directing the Concerto Köln and the Köln Chamber Chorus from the keyboard, and navigated amazingly deftly by our singers Véronique Jeans, Bernarda Fink, Graciela Ordone, Werner Gura, Marcel Boone, and Pietro Spagnoli. Now we've just enough time to wish you a peaceful night with the last piece. What better way to close the programme than with an excerpt from the same recording of Così fan tutti.

the sublime Suave Sial Vento from Mozart's Così fan tutti. You heard Veronique Chan, Bernarda Fink, Pietro Spagnoli, as the singers René Jacobs directing the Concerto Köln from the pianoforte. That's next week we have Alan Denise bringing you Strauss's first operatic masterpiece, Salome. As for tonight, I'm Nigel Simpson, and you've been listening to Wednesday Night at the Opera on 3MBS Melbourne. Thanks for joining me these last 4 hours, and may you have a very peaceful night.

Hello there, and welcome to Exploring Music. It's Bill McLaughlin here. String quartets all week long, and we're specializing this week in quartets written by composers born in the 1850s

think of a composer born a little bit earlier than our period, 1843, Edvard Grieg, the great Norwegian composer, who also wrote one string quartet in the same key as Debussy's quartet, G minor. Let me play a little bit of the opening of the Grieg string quartet. It's a great crunch as the cello jumps up an octave. That's strong, isn't it? I like that shape a lot. So did Edvard Grieg. In fact, that shape, he kind of put it into almost every piece he ever wrote. Pretty much the same shape, isn't it? It's sort of Grieg's signature. And it's interesting because Debussy's quartet starts out with the first violin playing something very much like Grieg's first violin tune. And then watch this. Let's hear the quartet play. We'll just go about the first eight measures in. But you'll hear this tune that's rather like that of Edvard Grieg.

So that's the opening of Debussy's first movement of his quartet in G minor. Keep that tune in mind, because it's plain when we get to the second movement that Debussy kept it in mind. He moved it down an octave and gave it to the viola with a nice sort of twist. Isn't that great? Around it is nothing but pizzicato. And that's the part that Ravel is going to pick up on another 10 or 12 years later. Slow mode of Debussy's quartet is breathtaking. It's marked andantino. The finale is in two sections. The first is slow, marked tre motore. And then comes tre anime, and the finale is, in fact, very, very animated. Here's a marvelous recording of a very great piece from 1893. Music of Claude Debussy, the string quartet in G minor, opus 10. In this performance, we're hearing the Emerson String Quartet.

Music of Claude Debussy from the year 1893, the string quartet in G minor, Opus 10. We heard a complete performance with the Emerson Quartet. It's an interesting question, perhaps, why Debussy wrote only one quartet and why Ravel wrote only one quartet. I mean, there are Haydn and Mozart and Beethoven and Schubert, and those guys writing lots of quartets. And in fact, we will have some quartet composers in the future. Béla Bartók wrote 6 masterful quartets, and Shostakovich wrote 15. So it's not as if the era of string quartet composers passed with the 1850s, but it is as if certain composers kind of feel like I have to prove myself playing the big guy's game, the big guys being people like Beethoven and Mozart and Haydn. And so they give it a crack. And then maybe it doesn't suit them as well as tone poems or ballets or various other kinds of music. So they make only one quartet. But when it's a composer as great as Debussy, the result is spectacular, as we just heard. You're tuned in to Exploring Music, and we've been listening to string quartets this week. All music of composers born in the 1850s and 60s. Debussy was born 1862. Drop us a line and let us know how you like the show. 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So when I started this series years ago, it started with Haydn and Mozart and Beethoven, then moved on to Schubert and Mendelssohn and Brahms and so forth. It was pretty easy for me to find my way because most of those composers kind of seemed to be part of a school. And for another point, they were largely German and Austrian composers. And then we get to the period, say around 1850, where we needed to go abroad, not just German composers and Austrian, but Russian composers and Czech composers, Tchaikovsky and Dvorak, for example. But even that seems pretty easy to track because those composers seem pretty clearly to be following in the footsteps of their predecessors. By the time you get to the composers born in the 1850s and 60s and 70s, it's not nearly as clear. One of the discoveries I made this week as I started doing the preparation for this show was just because composers are born in the 1850s and 60s, which is sort of an arbitrary date I chose, doesn't mean that they compose string quartets all at the same time. We did have quartets in the mid-1870s, for example, from Fibich, but our next composer was born 1867, didn't write her quartet until 1921, and we're going to hear a piece written by her even a little bit later, 1938. So think of that range, 1875 to the Second World War. Let's meet Amy Beach, who was born in New Hampshire, 1867, old New Hampshire family. Remarkably talented young girl when she got her early lessons on the piano, so much so that her parents moved her to Boston in 1875. By the age of 16, Amy Beach was appearing as a soloist with a rather brand new Boston Symphony Orchestra. At the age of 18, she married a doctor who was 24 years older and adored her playing but didn't want her to do it in public. He didn't think it was seemly. Dr. Beach allowed Amy to give 2 public concerts a year for charity. And she abided by him. I'm sure she was in love with him. And she continued to compose some wonderful music, but not until after his death in 1910 did she make her first tour of Europe. During those years, the 1890s and first years of the 20th century, she wrote a big symphony, the Gaelic Symphony, big piano concerto. But Amy Beach didn't make her first string quartet until 1921. And in that piece, it's very interesting, Amy Beach went back to some ideas she'd been holding in her notebook for almost 30 years. In the 1890s, when she was a young woman living in Boston, she ran into a crowd of musicians, scholars, composers who were very interested in world music. They wanted folk music from all over, from Latin America, from Africa, from the Far East. And Amy Beach became particularly fascinated in the work of a German-born anthropologist named Franz Boas, who had spent a lot of time in the far north
with the Alaskan Inuit people. Dr. Boas transcribed some of these Inuit songs that he heard, and Amy Beach loved them. In fact, she used one in this string quartet. You'll hear it in a big viola recitative, which comes just about 2 minutes in. Let's pick up the viola solo for a minute, will you, Bill?

That is very old music, contained in a string quartet composed by a woman from New Hampshire, writing in 1921. There are three other Inuit tunes in this single one-movement piece. Let's listen to this performance now from the Lark Quartet, the string quartet in one movement, Opus 89. Opus 89, check that out. This woman kept on writing music. Music from 1921 by Amy Beach.

The String Quartet in One Movement by the composer Amy Beach, her Opus 89, composed in 1921. Beautiful performance from the Lark Quartet. Well, Amy Beach only wrote one string quartet, but I'm reluctant to let her disappear from this week because we hear so little of her music, and she's such an interesting composer. So I did find a trio, Opus 150, for heaven's sakes. It's written in 1938. So what, 17 years after that string quartet movement we just heard? Members of the Lark Quartet, Diane Pascal, violin, and Astrid Sveen join pianist Diane Polk. The finale, Allegro con Brio, music of Amy Beach from 1938.

What interesting music from the trio for violin, cello, and piano, Opus 150, music composed in 1938 by Amy Beach. And that last section did, in fact, use Beach's setting of an Inuit song called The Returning Hunter. I mentioned that Amy Beach had studied the works of Franz Boas, the German-born anthropologist who had spent a lot of time with the Inuit people in Alaska. By the 1930s, Franz Boas had become head of the anthropology department at Columbia University in New York City, and Amy Beach had made a home in New York. In fact, she installed herself as the official pianist at the St. Bartholomew's Episcopal Church. It's a very big church on Park Avenue between 50th and 51st Street. So I'm sure that Professor Boas must have heard that first performance of Amy Beach's trio, which quotes an Inuit song which he had transcribed so many years before. And that is all the time we have for string quartets and almost string quartets today. Let's see, in tomorrow's show, we'll have a quartet from Alexander Klotzinoff, composed in 1930, alongside a couple movements of a quartet of Edward Elgar, his quartet composed in 1918. And these boys were born back in the 1850s. They were 1 year apart. That's music on tomorrow. Klotzinoff and Elgar. Hope you can check it out. Beautiful composers, both, and writing string quartets. In the meantime, just stay tuned. There's more beautiful music coming up right now, so don't go anywhere unless you really gotta. And then come back.

0: 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Our production assistants are Ella Pinsloop, Eric Opland, Adela Skoronsky, and Weston Williams. Rebecca Neistat is the WFMT production and syndication manager. 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I'm Bill McLaughlin. 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

That was Symphony in C Minor, Asrael, performed by Josef Suk, performed by the Czech Philharmonic Orchestra, conducted by Václav Neumann.

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That was Ad Majorem Dei Gloriam, for the greater glory of God, composed by Benjamin Britten, performed by the London Sinfonietta Chorus, conducted by Terry Edwards.

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0: That was Caractacus, Scenes 4 and 6, composed by Sir Edward Elgar, performed by the London Symphony Orchestra, the London Symphony Chorus, conducted by Richard Hickox.
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You've been listening to the final scene and aria from Act 2 from La Sonnambula, composed by Vincenzo Bellini, performed by Renee Fleming soprano and the orchestra of St. Luke's Coro del Maggio Musicale Fiorentino, conducted by Patrick Summers.

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0: That was Clarinet Quartet in F, arranged from Piano Trio in G, composed by Wolfgang Amadeus Mozart, performed by Jean-Claude Valhan, clarinet and Trio Stadler.
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You've been listening to the Cello Sonata in G Minor, composed by Sergei Rachmaninoff, performed by Sonia Vida Atherton, cello, and Imogen Cooper, piano.

And a very happy Thursday to you this 13th of August. Philip Sammet's with you here on Daybreak on 3MBS with lots of fantastic music to share between now and 9 o'clock to help you get ready for the day ahead. It's about 10 degrees in Melbourne, headed for a top today of 16. More detailed weather for you after the around 7 o'clock. A special day today, the 13th of August, because exactly 150 years ago today, the Bayreuth Festival opened for the first time, that shrine to Wagner performance in Germany. And we'll be celebrating today with, after the 7 o'clock news, in the second and third hours of the program, we'll be celebrating with some Wagnerian treats that are relevant but not always reverent, I confess. But then again, it's party time, isn't it? At 1 minute past six, though, it's time to listen to something written a little earlier than Wagner, because after all, the start of the program, as always, 6 o'clock Baroque, and that means today, music of Telemann.

Shepherds gently piping you awake at 7 minutes past six, you might think. In fact, the final movement of Telemann's Concerto in A for Oboe d'Amore. You know, Handel once said of his friend Telemann that he could write an eight-part motet as easily as most of us could write a letter. The oboe d'amorist there was Thomas Stacey and the Toronto Chamber Orchestra, conducted by Kevin Mallon. If you love the Baroque, don't forget to listen to The World of Baroque here on 3MBS, Saturday evenings at 6 p.m. with Liz O'Keefe. We're actually going to stay in the Baroque now, and I have a question for you. Now, you may know that one of the most famous musicians to work in Leipzig as Thomas Cantor was Johann Sebastian Bach. Now, what about his predecessor? Well, he wrote music too.

The beautiful playing there of guitarist Peter Huff. In music by Johann Sebastian Bach's predecessor as Thomas Cantor in Leipzig, Johann Kuhnau. That arrangement by Andras Chagovia of Kuhnau's Suite in D. At 12 minutes past six, hopefully not too frisky. It occurs to me that if 3MBS is your alarm clock this morning, it's possible you don't really want to get out of bed just yet. Perhaps you've been roused from a lovely dream. Here's another dreamer, pictured in music by Anton Arensky.

0: Well, that sounds like a lovely dream. I don't know whether they were sailing on an ocean liner or on a fluffy cloud, but it's a lovely way to join the conscious world, isn't it? That music by Anton Arensky, that's from his Suite No. 2, Silhouettes. That's the fourth movement, The Dreamer, the Moscow Symphony Orchestra, conducted by Dmitry Yablonsky at 18 minutes past six. In the meantime, it's No Dream on Friday Night Serenade tomorrow. You will definitely be in Weimar, Germany.
1: 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Join me, Peter Dodds, for A Short Story of Kurt Weill, part one, The Weimar Years. 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
2: Hey there, it's Bill McLaughlin, and I've been loose in the library again, tracking down string quartets by men and women who were born in the 1850s and 60s. Some very well-known and beloved, like quartets of Debussy and Sibelius, but some wonderful, rarely heard gems from Edward Elgar, Amy Beach, and a lot more. So come explore string quartets with us this week on Exploring Music.

You know, the world is quite a small place now, but it was not always so. And the music you just heard was by a composer who spent virtually his entire musical career on the Essex-Suffolk border. That's the organist Joseph Gibbs, who, as you can hear, wrote some very fetching music for the violin. And he was a friend of the painter Thomas Gainsborough as well. That was the final movement, the aria from his violin sonata in D minor, played by the Locatelli Trio. The violinist there, our very own, Melbourne's own, Elizabeth Vulfish, the cellist Richard Tunnicliffe, and playing harpsichord Paul Nicholson. Now, at 25 minutes past six, you may be heading for the shower, but in musical terms, you're also heading to the start of a big symphonic journey. Here is a movement from the Second Symphony by a composer who wrote 104 of them, and that's Haydn.

the inexhaustible inventiveness of Haydn there, and we caught him there in his late 20s with the opening movement, the Allegro, of his Symphony No. 2, the Academy of Ancient Music directed by Christopher Hogwood. That symphony is significant for two reasons. It's the only one of Haydn's symphonies that contains no repeat signs, and it's also one of his shortest. You can get through the whole thing in around 10 minutes. Next time you're playing Trivial Pursuit Musical Edition, do thank me. 29 minutes past 6. Now, housework, you might think, is nothing to get excited about in musical terms. A dusty rag, for example, you wouldn't go into raptures about that, would you? Well, May Alfterheide, the pioneering female composer of ragtime, did. Here is her dusty rag.

Well, that music inspired me to clean the desk here at 3MBS because that's A Dusty Rag by May Avtaheider. Fascinating character, a really important figure in the history of ragtime, and that was played for you by Joanna Goldstein. You're listening to Daybreak here on 3MBS. Philip Sammet's with you through until 9 o'clock, the music chosen for you by Joel Crotty. And right now you're going from something as everyday, something as mundane, as dust, to something elevated and lofty. It's your Dawn Chorus.

Oh, that sublime tolling of the bells at the end. That is, that sublime music is by a hugely influential composer about whom we know very little, and that's John Dunstable, born in around 1390. We think we don't even know that. That Agnus Dei performed for you by Tonus Peregrinus, directed by Anthony Pitts. Your Dawn Chorus at 22 minutes to 7. Have you ever wanted to express your love of nature in music? Have you ever wanted to put down on paper your sheer joy in the natural world? Well, the Swiss-Australian pianist-composer Amy Ritter has done that in this work.

0: 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Composed and played by the Swiss-Australian pianist and composer Amy Ritter. You're on Daybreak on 3MBS. It's 19 minutes to 7.
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Well, that's suitably sprightly music for 6:45, and that's by John Blow. You were in the English Baroque for the finale of his Sonata in A, played for you by the Palladian Ensemble. Now, here is a look back at the Baroque through 20th century ears, because the Italian composer Respighi was passionate about reviving the tradition of Italian instrumental music, and that passion was made manifest in his Ancient Airs and Dances.

0: A Grand Look Back at the Baroque by a 20th Century Master. That's Ottorino Respighi and the Bergamasca from the second of his suites, Ancient Airs and Dances. And that piece was based on one by the lutenist Bernardo Gioncelli, written in 1650. There are three suites of Ancient Airs and Dances, and they're all delightful. The National Symphony Orchestra of Ireland there, directed by Rico Saccani. At 7:09, a lovely text received from Barry this morning, who's enjoying the program and enjoying Joel Crotty's terrific choice of music. Thanks so much for getting in touch, Barry. If you'd like to contact the program, if you'd like to contact the station via the text line, it's very easy. The text line is 0485 011 035. That number again, 0485 011 035.
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0: And thank you so much for getting in touch, Barry, and it's great to know you're listening. Now, we just took a look back at the Baroque. Let's take another look back, but really only just a few months ago now, to Another Look at Autumn by Nigel Sabin.

Could you feel the rustle of the leaves and the nip in the air? That's Another Look at Autumn by the Australian composer Nigel Sabin and played for you by Janelle Carrigan. Funnily enough, that piece was not written in Australia, but in the early 90s when Nigel Sabin was living in New York. Now, if you think you know that work, Nigel Sabin later orchestrated that piece, and in that iteration it's called Angel's Flight, and it's been played by many Australian orchestras over the years. 1 minute to seven? No, in fact, it's 7 o'clock, and therefore it's definitely time to look at your weather. In fact, we're taking another look at winter, you might say. It's currently 9 degrees in Melbourne, headed for a top today of 16 and a cloudy day. Tomorrow, the 14th of August, 10 to 16 and a shower or two. On Saturday, 9 to 15 and a possible shower. In Geelong today, top of 16. Tomorrow, 9 to 16 and a shower or two. On Saturday, 8 to 15 and a possible shower. In Yarra Glen today, top of 15 and a light shower or two. So wear your light raincoat. Tomorrow in Yarra Glen, 7 to 15 and a shower or two. And on Saturday, 5 to 15 and partly cloudy. Well, there's more musical weather for you right now because today, the 13th of August, 150 years ago, in 1876, was the day on which the Temple of Wagner Performance in the German town of Bayreuth opened for the first time. That means today is the 150th anniversary of the Bayreuth Festival. The festival opened with the very first of Wagner's Ring operas, Das Rheingold. But today, you can hear not just the Ring Cycle, you can hear virtually every Wagner opera. There is not quite all of them. This year, for the first time, I believe, Wagner's first big success, Rienzi, entered the Bayreuth repertoire for the first time. So I'm going to celebrate, we will celebrate today on Daybreak, with a few Wagnerian tributes. They won't all be terribly reverent, I don't know whether I'm sorry to say, but let's face it, it's party time. However, right now, you're going to hear Winterstürmer, Sigmund's famous love song from Act 1 of Valkyrie. In a beautiful transcription, this is Wagner made safe for the recital room by the Belgian pianist and Wagner admirer Louis Brassens. The pianist is Severin von Eckardstein.

Steinway Concert Grand of 1901, played by Severin von Eckhardstein. That was Louis Brassens' transcription of Winterstürmer, Siegmund's love song from Act I of Wagner's The Valkyrie. And you heard it this morning because today marks the 150th anniversary of the very first Bayreuth Festival. 6 minutes past seven, there will be more Wagner this morning in just about 25 minutes or so in Daybreak Dance. You may find that hard to believe, but it's true. It's 6 minutes past seven. Here is some sublime Schubert now. He was 15 when he composed his string quartet number 7. Here's the opening movement.

Schubert's great champion Neville Cardus once said that Schubert was often entranced into composing. He was certainly entranced when he wrote that movement, the opening allegro of his string quartet No. 7. Schubert's music played for you there by Quartet Sine Nomine at 13 minutes past 7. Here is music by a Salvation Army captain who died as recently as 2023. Meet Joy Webb.

0: beautifully poised brass playing under the direction of the Norwegian trumpeter Tine Ting Helseth. That was the 10-thing brass ensemble with Share My Yoke by the Salvation Army Captain Joy Webb, and that arrangement by Sebastian Haukas at 18 minutes past seven. And I meant to tell you earlier, as we were listening to the Schubert, I thought, well, tonight on The Romantics here on 3MBS at 8 p.m, Juliana Clark will be presenting The Trout Quintet by Schubert, and everybody loves that piece. You're listening to Daybreak on 3MBS. Philip Sammet's with you, and the music chosen for you by Joel Crotty.
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The astonishing bassoon playing there of Daniel Smith with the Zagreb Soloists, directed by Tonko Ninic, in the third movement of Vivaldi's Bassoon Concerto in A minor, one of the 39 bassoon concertos composed by Vivaldi. Now, I must tell you a story about the bassoonist Sherman Walt. He was the principal bassoon for a time of the Chicago Symphony Orchestra. And he, after dinner one night, he left his bassoon behind in the restaurant. And when he went back to collect it the following day, he discovered that the owner of the restaurant, not knowing what the bassoon was, had put it in the restaurant refrigerator. After which, I suppose, the instrument was only suitable for music written by composers born near the Arctic Circle. That's a great segue to your next work, because we're going from Italian warmth to something cold and bright. Something from Finland, in fact. A small gem from Sibelius's workshop.

Shining Like a Jewel in the Snow. That is music by Sibelius. His Humoresque in G minor. Dong Suk Kang, the violinist, the Gothenburg Symphony Orchestra, conducted by Naimi Järvi. Well, Sibelius did at one time hope to become a virtuoso violinist, but he was a very nervous performer. 27 minutes past seven. Sibelius was also, for a time, in his early 20s, under Wagner's spell. And indeed, Wagner is on the mind today because today, the 13th of August, marks the 150th anniversary of the very first Bayreuth Festival, the very first day of the first Bayreuth Festival, in fact. So there'll be a couple of Wagnerian celebrations to come, and some of them won't be particularly reverent ones. And indeed, I'm warning you about today's daybreak dance, because if you are a Wagnerian of a delicate disposition, it might be time for a cup of tea and a comfy chair. Otherwise, I'm going to invite you to take your places to this rather extraordinary waltz medley based on music from Wagner's Ring Cycle. I've practiced saying that with a straight face for quite a few days now. You're about to listen to the orchestra of Maya Davis. Further words are not required.

0: May I have the next Sieglinde, you might say. Well, it's party time in Bayreuth because it's the 150th anniversary of the first Bayreuth Festival today. And to celebrate, I'm putting a little parenthetical question mark there, you heard the Wagnerian medley from The Ring, the orchestra directed by Maya Davis. I have been pondering for some time now the occasion for which that arrangement was created. That's music from 1959. I can only guess that the Metropolitan Opera had some kind of gala event and they required an arrangement of that kind, because Maya Davis played in one of the big New York hotels. Truly astonishing music. I hope you agree. 27 minutes to 8. That was your Daybreak Dance this morning. On 3MBS on Daybreak, Philip Sambert's with you and the music chosen for you by Joel Crotty.
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0: Now, here is some really beautiful music by someone who is barely known. I'm talking about Ina Boyle. She was an Irish-born pupil of Ralph Vaughan Williams. And what you're about to hear is the first professional recording of a violin concerto she wrote in the early 1930s.

That's music by a composer whose work was barely played during her lifetime, and yet she composed music every day. That's the Irish composer Ina Boyle. She studied for a time with Ralph Vaughan Williams, who was apparently quite supportive, but her life circumstances were tricky, and I urge you to read the Wikipedia article about her if you'd like to find out more. She's a fascinating figure. That is the opening movement of her violin concerto, To the Memory of My Mother. And it comes from a recent release of music composed entirely by women, played by the violinist Esther Abrami. The Vienna Radio Symphony Orchestra, conducted by Irene Delgado Jimenez. 18 minutes to 8, here on Daybreak on 3MBS.

0: Some serenity at the breakfast table thanks to that beautiful gentle music by Sally Beamish, the British composer who turned 70 later this month. That was her Pavane, played by Elizabeth Remy Johnson, the harpist. At 14 minutes to 8, some lovely texts coming in this morning, including from someone who's listening via the 3MBS app in Port Lincoln in South Australia, which is great to hear. Of course, you can listen to 3MBS via the app, via the website, via digital radio if you're in a capital city. 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
0: It's 13 minutes to 8. Tarpeia is a Roman rock named after a Vestal Virgin, and it's also the subject of Christoph Kufner's dramatic tragedy of the same name, Tarpeia. What was truly tragic was that that work received one performance in 1813. Nobody made any money out of that. But not so tragic for us was that Beethoven wrote a triumphal march for it.

Well, hopefully that's music that will help you have a triumphant day. That's the Triumphal March for Tarpeia, a play that Beethoven wrote that music for, which had one performance in 1813. And the music has well and truly outlived that experience. Talk about exceeding the brief. The Berlin Radio Symphony Orchestra, conducted by Karl Anton Rickenbacker. And thank you to the person who programs the music here on Daybreak, Joel Crotty, for discovering that gem. 9:09. Here's Triumph of a More Passionate Kind now. The finale, the Allegro Appassionato from Mendelssohn's Piano Trio No. 2.

0: You know, the two piano trios of Mendelssohn must be among his most frequently played pieces because piano trios all over the world adore them. And no wonder when you hear that music. That's the finale of his piano trio number 2, Mendelssohn's piano trio number 2 in C minor, the Allegro Appassionato, played for you by Trio Wanderer. Now, the third hour of Daybreak is imminent, and so soon will be your weather. But first of all, let's find out what's happening in the art scene in and around Melbourne. Here's Community Arts Voice.
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1: Music Matinee presents a brilliant performance of Piazzolla's Four Seasons of Buenos Aires, played by an inspiring trio of emerging young musicians. The concert is at 1pm, Tuesday the 18th of August at Scots Church, corner Russell and Collins Streets, Melbourne. 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
0: And it's a minute past 8 here on Daybreak on 3MBS. I'm Philip Sammets and the music chosen for you this morning by Joel Crotty. And let's have a look. Now that we've found out what's happening around Melbourne, let's find out what the weather will be like while you're out and about doing all that marvellous stuff. It's currently 10 degrees and it'll be cloudy today and a top of 16. Tomorrow, 10 to 16 and a shower or two. Saturday, 9 to 15 and a possible shower. In Geelong, partly cloudy today, a top of 16. Tomorrow, Friday, the 14th of August, 9 to 16 and a shower or two. And on Saturday, 8 to 15 and a possible shower. In Yarra Glen, a light shower or two today and a top of 15. Tomorrow, 7 to 15 and a shower or two. And on Saturday, 5 to 15 and partly cloudy. Now, there is rain in the forecast period, and it is said that every time it rains pennies from heaven. Now that sounds like a cue for your Art Deco artifact today. And indeed it is.

You went back 90 years to the year 1936 for your Art Deco artifact today. That was Hal Kemp and his orchestra and the deeply characteristic vocal there by Maxine Gray. A

Nabucco, at this point in his life, Verdi, as a young man, had a couple of not very successful operas and was thinking of giving up the whole game, when the director of La Scala handed him the libretto of Nabucco and said, "Go away and compose this." Verdi went home, threw the libretto on the table in disgust, but it happened to fall open at the page containing the text for the chorus, "Va pensiero," fly thought on golden wings. And the rest, as they say, is history. The opera was a huge success, and Verdi became, in quick time, a national hero. The overture to Nabucco is suitably rousing and hopefully will set you up for the rest of the day.

0: Verdi's opera Nabucco is a fanciful retelling of the Old Testament story of the Babylonian king Nebuchadnezzar and his attack on Jerusalem. And Verdi furnished it with that handsome overture, the overture from his first really big success, an opera of 1842. And you'll notice there the reference to perhaps the work's best-known piece, the chorus Va Pensiero, stuck in the middle of that. Brilliant overture played for you there by the Hungarian State Opera Orchestra, conducted by Pier Giorgio Morandi.
1: I'm John Utans, inviting you to join me on Sunday afternoons for Dance Matters. 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
0: Now, here's music inspired by Hildegard of Bingen, and this is by the American composer Sarah Kirkland Snyder, and she imagines the voice of Caritas, the virtue of love, speaking to Hildegard in a vision.

I flame above the fields to signify earth. I shine within the sea to indicate the soul. Part of the text there of Caritas, music inspired by the life and legacy of Hildegard of Bingen. Music by Sarah Kirkland Snyder, the American composer, and the soprano there, Emily D'Angelo, the harpist Marion Ravot, and the Malangi Quartet joining them. At 22 minutes past 8, here is fascinating music by a composer who, although his name may not be familiar to you, his legacy lives on because he was one of the first people to start a subscription concert series. I'm talking about Carl Friedrich Abel. And he did that with Johann Christian Bach in London. So a very important figure in the history of music. Here's one of his other musical achievements, a music from his string quartet in A.

That charming music is by, well, a forgotten figure, really, Carl Friedrich Abel. He's the first movement of his string quartet in A, Opus 8, played for you by the Salomon Quartet. He was a contemporary of, I guess you would say, an older contemporary of Mozart's. He also worked well up with Johann Christian Bach in London. And like I say, his big legacy perhaps is that he started one of the first series of subscription concert. However, there is, alas, a cautionary note in his biography which says throughout his life he had enjoyed excessive living and his drinking probably hastened his death. So you see, if, like you, he'd stuck to herbal tea or a matcha latte at breakfast time, he would have been fine. But we've got his music at least. 29 minutes past 8 here on Daybreak on 3MBS. Philip Sammet's with you, and it is time for Daybreak Opera. Daybreak Opera is in two parts today because today's a big day in the world of opera. It's the 150th anniversary to the day of the opening of the first Bayreuth Festival, that temple of Wagner performance in Germany. The first tribute to Wagner today is not entirely a respectful one. I'm going to ask you to try to imagine Tristan and Isolde in a high-class bar, and you might be close. Here we go.

Well, I think Tristan had an old-fashioned and Isolde had a sidecar, and the bartender threw in the love potion for no extra charge. That was the love music from Tristan and Isolde. That's what it says on the album anyway, with the pianist George Greeley, who was also directing the Warner Brothers Symphony Orchestra. That was part one of Daybreak Opera today. Well, you're allowed some frivolity when the Bayreuth festivities are happening. It's 150 years since the first Bayreuth festival. And if you can't play something silly on a day like that, when can you? 25 minutes tonight. Let's perhaps give Wagner a bit more respect this time with a very famous excerpt from his opera Tannhäuser in Act 3 as the pilgrims return from Rome and sing joyfully, "May I now, O homeland, behold you."

Well, hopefully a few moments of serenity on the commute. Thanks to Wagner and the Pilgrims Chorus from Tannhäuser. The pilgrims returning from Rome, seeing their homeland for the first time. Cantillation, directed by Brett Waymark. And of course, we know now, thanks to an announcement yesterday, that David McVicar's production of Tannhäuser will be staged in Melbourne at the State Theatre next November, which for all opera lovers is something very much to look forward to. That was part two of your Daybreak Opera today in honour of the 150th anniversary of the first Bayreuth Festival, which opened today, the 13th of August in 1876. It's 20 minutes to nine, and you're about to meet someone, speaking of Wagner, who was described in her lifetime as a Valkyrie of the piano. I'm talking about the Venezuelan-born composer, soprano, and conductor, Teresa Carreño.

That elegant music was by one of the great pianists of the 19th century, the Venezuelan-born Teresa Carreño, a great advocate of McDowell and Grieg, who were both her contemporaries. That was her Mazurka de Salon, played by the pianist Clara Rodriguez.

Well, I hope you were doing a happy dance as you got off the train or the tram or the bus this morning, thanks to that music by Haydn. That was part of a Divertimento in D, originally written for that strange and unusual instrument, the baritone. His patron, Prince Nicholas Esterházy, was a player of the baritone and made Haydn write a lot of music for it. It's an instrument that has 7 playable strings and 20 sympathetic strings, and you can see a lot about it on Wikipedia, and in fact there's video of people playing it. But what usually happens to music written for the baritone is that it's transcribed for cello, and that's exactly what happened there. That Divertimento in D, played by the flying fingers of Yuri Turovsky, the cellist, and he was joined by I Musici di Montreal. Now, speaking of a happy

Alice Sara Ott with the G-flat waltz of Chopin. And finally today, here on Daybreak at 9 minutes to nine, it's a happy birthday, a happy heavenly birthday to the French conductor Louis Frémeaux, who had a long association in Australia as chief conductor at one time of the Sydney Symphony Orchestra. But he also appeared while he was visiting these shores with the Australian Youth Orchestra. And the showstopper today, literally, because it's the last work on Daybreak, is a real orchestral showpiece by Ravel, his Alborada del Gracioso. Louis Frémeaux conducting the Australian Youth Orchestra.

Oh, that reminds me, I must have a Spanish omelette for breakfast this morning. That was music by Ravel, who always loved Spain. Alborada del Gracioso, the morning song of a jester. And you heard that performance today because it is Louis Frameau's birthday, his heavenly birthday. He was born in 1921 and is now making music on another plane. But right there, he was making music with a long ago Australian youth orchestra. Fantastic work. Great way to finish Daybreak today. I hope you agree, and I hope you've enjoyed the program. More great music to come right through the day here on 3MBS. Philip Sammet's with you. The music chosen for you, as always, by Joel Crotty. Have a wonderful Thursday.

Hello there, and welcome to Exploring Music. It's Bill McLaughlin here. We're listening to string quartets this week, with a special emphasis on those composers born in the 1850s and 60s, which would include, for example, Alexander Glazunov, who was born in 1856. He was one of the real whiz kids on the St. Petersburg scene in the 1870s. He was studying with Rimsky-Korsakov and Balakirev. But the piece we're going to hear was written quite late in his life, 1930, that Alexander Glazunov wrote his seventh string quartet. And this is such an interesting piece, sort of nostalgic in many ways. 1930? I mean, that's 15 years after Rite of Spring, for heaven's sakes. 17, if you want to get really technical. And here's Glazunov in 1930. He's living in the Soviet Union. Occasionally, he was allowed out to conduct. I suppose his prestige was so great, and also his age, for that matter, that the Soviets were pretty sure that Glazunov was just going to come home. I thought we'd listen to this entire quartet. It's about half hour long. Each of the four movements has a title. I think so it'll make it easier to remember and also to accommodate anyone who may tune in the middle. Let's do this in halves. The first two movements are an adagio and then allegro giocoso, which is livelier. That's Remembrance of the Past. That's the first movement. The second movement is titled The Breath of Spring, Andante Affettuoso. This is sort of an extended song without words. In this performance, the Shostakovich Quartet, playing music of Glazunov, Remembrance of the Past, and The Breath of Spring, the first two movements of the quartet written in 1930.

The composer entitled that movement The Breath of Spring. The first movement was entitled Remembrance of the Past. The first two movements of Alexander Glazunov's Quartet No. 7 in C Major, Opus 107, composed in 1930. We're stopping just for a second to get our breath. A scherzo movement follows Allegro Scherzando, and here Glazunov gives this movement the title In the Mysterious Forest. It's charming, evocative music. You might hear bird songs in all the 16ths. And then the finale is marked simply Russian Festivity. We've got to translate that better. Russian Festival. How's that? Okay. Here now are the third and fourth movements of Alexander Glazunov's Quartet No. 7, composed in 1930. Once again, we're hearing the Shostakovich Quartet in performance.

And if you don't think I'm done, then I'm going to play those last couple of chords over until you do believe I'm done. We heard the final two movements of Alexander Glazunov's Quartet No. 7, composed in 1930. The third movement, the Scherzo marked In the Mysterious Forest, and the finale, Russian Festival, Shostakovich Quartet, in what sounded to my ear like a very good performance of this music of Glazunov. Says Glazunov, he's born in 1856, so he's about 74 years old when he wrote that piece. And this is definitely music not of the 1930s. Glazunov is recalling an era long gone, well before the Soviet Revolution. Well, that's okay. When you get to be 74 years old, you're probably entitled to look back with pleasure on your youth and cherish your memories. You're listening to string quartets of composers born in the 1850s and 60s this week on Exploring Music. I know, I could use a hipper title. So write to us. Tell us how you like the show. Tell us how to make it even better. And give us some ideas of other topics of music you'd like to explore together on Exploring Music. 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So Glazunov, we were just listening to his music, born in 1856. Edward Elgar, born pretty much the continent away in England, 1857, just 1 year later. I thought we'd listen to a late quartet from Elgar, 1918, right after the war. This is right around the time that Elgar was writing the cello concerto, a remarkable, searing, reflective piece, seeming to capture his feeling about the First World War and all the sadness connected with that in that cello concerto. You'll hear in this piece largely a much calmer music. The first movement is marked Allegro Moderato, and the second movement, Piacevole, Poco Andante. This is music of very great calm. In this performance, the Chilingirian String Quartet, music of Sir Edward Elgar, composed in 1918. The first two movements of the String Quartet in E minor, Opus 83.

We've been listening to music first heard at Wigmore Hall in London, May 21st, 1919. Edward Elgar's string quartet in E minor, opus 83. Elgar had completed the quartet the year before during the waning months of the First World War. We heard two movements, Allegro Moderato and Piacevole, that beautiful slow movement now at the end. Spectacular performance from the Chilingirian String Quartet, which is a marvelous English ensemble that's been around for a long time, plays this music with such devotion. There's actually a third movement to the Elgar Quartet. I won't be able to fit this all in today, but maybe we'll be able to hear a little of it as we go. It's a lively movement, so it might be nice to go out with that. In tomorrow's show, we got to conclude our week by hearing Jean Sibelius. We heard two earlier efforts from him this week, and here's the one where he really hits it out of the park, the string quartet, which is called Intimate Voices from 1909, a great recording with the Guarneri Quartet. We'll also hear work of Emil Resnicek, very beautiful quartet from 1921. Let's hear a little bit of this Elgar movement as we go out, and I look forward to joining you tomorrow.

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Our production assistants are Ella Pinsloop, Eric Opland, Adela Skoronsky, and Weston Williams. Rebecca Neistat is the WFMT production and syndication manager. 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I'm Bill McLaughlin. Thanks for listening. 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
1: Hello and welcome to the morning recital. I'm Helen Zhang. Our program this morning includes works by Mendelssohn, Telemann, Novak, Shaw and Haydn. And we will come to those later in the program. But today, we begin with a live-to-air performance from the Lady Marigolds of the Performance Studio. Each month, we are joined on a Thursday morning by artists from the Australian National Academy of Music to explore the repertoire and events that ANN has on offer throughout the year. This morning, we welcome a piano trio and a solo piano performances by ANN artists of works by Johannes Brahms. Our first work this morning is the first movement of Brahms' Piano Trio No. 1. Crossing to the Lady Marigolds of the Performance Studio, here are violinist Hannah Thiriot, cellist Jamie Wallace, and pianist Ruby Luck.